0: Rain mainly after 2 p.m. and a high near 67. In Weed and Mount Shasta, mostly cloudy with a chance of rain tonight, the low 39 degrees. Tomorrow, rain expected with a high near 59. In Redding and Red Bluff, partly cloudy tonight with a low near 53. Rain's likely tomorrow, mainly in the afternoon. It'll be cloudy with a high near 71. Rainy and windy tonight in the Klamath Basin, the low around 38. Tomorrow, rain with gusty winds and possibly a thunderstorm, the high near 68. On the southern Oregon coast, increasing clouds tonight as the low dips to 48. Tomorrow should be cloudy through mid-morning with gradual clearing, a high of 62. On the northern California coast, windy and cloudy tonight with a low near 50. Tomorrow there's a chance of showers after 11 a.m. under mostly cloudy skies, the high 55 degrees. In Roseburg and the Umpqua Basin, a chance of rain tonight, mostly cloudy with a low near 48. Tomorrow cloudy, gradually becoming mostly sunny with a high of 75. In Grants Pass, Medford, and Ashland, rain is likely overnight, mostly cloudy with a low near 45. Tomorrow, mostly cloudy with a chance of rain and a high near 73. 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I'm Vanessa Finney.
1: This is All Things Considered. I'm Sasha Pfeiffer.
2: And I'm Scott Detrow. For over a decade, Leon Thomas worked behind the scenes in the music business. He wrote songs, learned instruments, produced recordings. Then this track blew up.
3: She said, take your time. What's the rush? Ooh. I said, baby, I'm a dog.
2: Performance of that song at NPR's Tiny Desk won him a Grammy earlier this year for Best R&B Performance. And over the weekend, he was named Breakthrough R&B Artist at this year's American Music Awards. But his first breakthrough in entertainment actually came years ago.

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1: Texas voters decide who they want as their Republican nominee for the Senate, incumbent John Cornyn or Texas Attorney General Ken Paxton, who was endorsed by President Trump last week. The winner faces off against Democratic nominee James Tallarico in the fall. So who do Texans see as the future of the Republican Party? 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

0: now this is becoming a nationwide phenomenon. I mean, I found instances of 14 different states that have had some kind of prosecution for drug-soaked paper in carceral facilities.
1: I'm Natalie Kitroev. That's coming up on The Daily from The New York Times.
2: PR News in Culver City, California. I'm Dwayne Brown. The Department of Justice has been purging government websites of information about prosecutions related to the January 6th Capitol riot. As NPR's Tom Dreisbach tells us, the Trump administration has deleted information about violent assaults of police that day.
3: Late last week, the Justice Department said it was proud to purge its website of what it called partisan propaganda. In practice, that meant deleting news releases about January 6th prosecutions, including cases where rioters were convicted of carrying guns and assaulting police with pepper spray, tasers, and stolen police batons. It was just the latest move by the Trump administration to rewrite the history of January 6th, following mass pardons of the rioters and the announcement of a $1.8 billion anti-weaponization fund. And Trump officials are not ruling out the possibility that even violent January 6 defendants may receive taxpayer money. Tom Dreisbach, NPR News.
2: The Ebola outbreak in the Democratic Republic of Congo is outpacing efforts to respond. NPR's Jonathan Lambert reports there are at least 220 suspected deaths and more than 900 cases.
4: The outbreak is still largely centered in northeastern DRC. But over the weekend, more cases were reported in Uganda, bringing their total to 7 confirmed cases. On Monday, WHO Director General Tedros Adhanom Ghebreyesus said the outbreak will likely get worse before it gets better. The outbreak is challenging for a few reasons. First, delays in detection allowed the virus to spread for a couple of months undeterred. There are also no approved vaccines or treatments for this species of Ebola. That leaves victims with supportive care at clinics, which can be hard to come by in this region. Bread-and-butter public health responses, like tracing contacts of sick people and requesting that they isolate, are the main tools for stemming the outbreak. Jonathan Lambert, NPR News.
2: This is NPR. The French Open, or Roland Garros, is underway in Paris. As NPR's Rachel Treisman tells us, it's named after a French World War I hero.
5: The second tennis Grand Slam tournament of the year is named after a man who didn't actually play tennis. Roland Garros was an aviation pioneer who became the first person to fly across the Mediterranean Sea before joining the French army. He is considered the first modern fighter pilot, downing 4 German planes during World War I. Garros spent 3 years in a German prisoner of war camp, escaped, then returned to the front lines. He was killed in action in October 1918, the day before his 30th birthday. 10 years later, his former business school classmate proposed the new Paris tennis stadium be named in his honor. Rachel Treisman, NPR News.
2: A revered figure in jazz, saxophonist Sonny Rollins, has died at the age of 95 at his home in Woodstock, New York. The legendary tenor sax man was known for his bold tone and constant experimentation. Rollins won multiple Grammy Awards during his career, leaving behind a legacy of innovation and inspiration. He preferred, or rather, performed for more than 50 years and always considered himself a work in progress. Health issues forced him to retire in his 80s. 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
1: From the New York Times, I'm Natalie Kitroev. This is The Daily.
8: Just as America is beginning to wrap its arms around the fentanyl crisis, a new kind of drug epidemic is emerging. It's faster, more addictive, and far more lethal. And what's driving it are new types of synthetic drugs, substances that can be made almost anywhere, altered endlessly, trafficked easily, and then consumed in just about any form imaginable. Today, my colleague Azam Ahmed explains how these deadlier drugs are beginning to take hold and brings us inside one effort to do something about it. It's Tuesday, May 26th.
1: Azam, welcome to The Daily. It's wonderful to have you here in New York.
0: Well, thank you for having me.
1: So, I want to just start with how you got to this. What drew you in to these stories?
0: You know, obviously we work together in Mexico, and in Mexico, you're constantly looking at the repercussions of the war on drugs.
1: Yep.
0: You're looking at countless lives lost. You're looking at, you know, inordinate amounts of drugs, fentanyl moving north into the United States. You kind of see the mechanism of failure up close. And we all know the war on drugs has failed. We also know, like, it not only failed, it kind of made things worse. And you realize fentanyl, meth, two of the first sort of synthetic drugs were out there. Basically, they were harbingers of this sort of dystopian future that is upon us. For most of human history, drugs have been grown in the land.
1: Yeah.
0: You know, when the war on drugs was first declared by President Nixon, there was cocaine, marijuana, heroin.
1: Yeah, the big ones.
0: Now there's like 1,450 new psychoactive substances. These are
1: Is that a real stat?
0: That's a real stat.
1: Yikes.
0: It's gone up like, it's tripled in the last decade.
1: That's insane.
0: The number of new drugs that are coming out, it's like chefs testing new recipes because it's all synthetic now. It's made in labs. And you can basically turn a molecule and change it in all these different ways and have a completely new drug, which basically leads to the major point that they are largely more potent, more deadly, easier to manufacture, easier to smuggle, harder to track, harder to treat, and more profitable than almost any time in human history.
1: What you're describing is the kind of beginning of something, but that beginning is really important. This idea that you get a drug like fentanyl, 50 times more powerful, I think, than heroin. It's really compact. It's really easy to transport. It's really easy to make. You can make it, I saw, in a kitchen in Sinaloa.
0: Exactly.
1: Randomly, you can open a lab anywhere. There is a kind of revolution that happens with that first step.
0: Exactly. And I think for good reason, we in the United States look at fentanyl as almost the end all be all because of how many, I mean, these like massive numbers of death. Like, we're not accustomed to that. It's so pervasive. And yet there are now new drugs, much more powerful than fentanyl, that are popping up, not just in the United States, but all over the world.
1: Okay, talk about that. I want to hear about that.
0: So a drug called nitazenes can be 20 to 40 times more potent than fentanyl. They're an opioid that was created in the 1950s by Swiss Pharmaceutical, but turned out to be so potent that it didn't really have a natural market. And so it never went to market. And then somebody basically, as this sort of fentanyl crisis was unfolding, mined some archive and found the formula for making nitazenes, and they started producing it. And once they started producing it, they now have like a dozen different variants of nitazenes that have been discovered all over the place. You're finding them in the United States. You're finding them throughout Europe. And one of the reasons you're finding them in Europe is because fentanyl has been so controlled and so tightly managed.
1: Mm-hmm.
0: And this is important because this is the heart and center of why the drug war kind of made everything worse. So you're like, we got to do something about fentanyl. This is killing way too many people. Let's control the precursor chemicals. Let's pressure Chinese pharma from making this stuff. Let's crack down on the Mexican cartels. Great.
1: This is the approach of the drug war.
0: That
1: it's to focus on enforcement, to focus on supply.
0: Supply. It's to focus on the supply side. And then they're like, oh, cool. Okay, we'll just come up with something else. So now they've made nitazenes available on the market, and that is gradually expanding and more people are dying from it. But now there's things that are even going to replace nitazenes that are popping up in certain places. That is the thing about synthetic drugs.
1: Basically, what you've described is the idea that regulation just breeds innovation.
0: Innovation. It's one of the most entrepreneurial markets in the world. I mean, they find new ways because as long as you have demand, someone's going to figure out how to supply it, because if it's restricted, it's going to be lucrative. I mean, we're looking at a totally different universe.
1: Okay. So now I want to talk about your latest investigation that recently came out that talks about the Cook County Jail in Chicago. Because while these drugs might not be on every street corner yet, you have found that the place that they're almost being incubated is in American jails and prisons. So walk me through what you found in Cook County. Walk me through that story.
0: So in January 2023, jail authorities are called to the scene of a dead body. And they show up and there's this inmate who basically has died from some kind of a overdose, but they can't find anything. There's no contraband. They just find all these little paper roaches sort of scattered around like burned confetti.
1: Mm.
0: And they're kind of mystified by what this is, but it's clear the guy's overdosed. And it sort of launches them on this incredible odyssey where they start having these deaths and these crazy overdoses, people going into almost these exorcistic fits, having seizures.
1: Whoa.
0: And they're watching them on camera, and then it clicks. They're like, oh my God, they're smoking paper. They're literally smoking paper. And they realize what's happened is someone has figured out how to turn synthetic drugs into liquid, soak sheets of paper into it, and then smuggle paper into the jail. Now, paper is the most ubiquitous thing in the world, right? Mm. It's been around since ancient Egypt.
1: Right.
0: How do you stop paper?
1: Well, so just to back up, what is on this paper? Like, do they know?
0: You're describing
1: the exorcistic fit, and I'm wondering what causes that.
0: At the time, they don't know what's on it. They would find someone high or maybe find someone dead. They would get a toxicology report of the person who died to figure out what they might have smoked.
1: Yeah.
0: They would also find paper within the jail facility itself, and they'd send that off to get tested.
1: Mm-hmm.
0: It would be anything from like cannabinoids, which is a synthetic form of cannabis,
1: mm-hmm.
0: which can actually be deadly, to sometimes fentanyl, like all different kinds of synthetic substances. I mean, at some point, they were finding recipes for raid and rat poison. And then in August of 2024, they found this single sheet of paper that had 10 different synthetic drugs on it.
1: Whoa.
0: Which didn't make any sense, right? Because it was all different sorts of things that have different corporal implications, right? Like it was cannabinoids, it was opioids. Like they affect you. The high is different.
1: Is it 10 different substances all in different quadrants?
0: No, they're overlapping. It basically...
1: Wow.
0: The best we could figure is somebody had a bunch of chemicals they were spraying on paper and they just wanted to get rid of them all. So they dumped them all on one sheet and that went in. I mean, from your reporting on fentanyl, there's not really a calculation of how deadly this could be, how potent this is going
1: to
0: be.
1: To the extent that there's a calculation, the calculation is how bad can we make this? Meaning how potent, how strong.
0: Completely. That's exactly right. It's the more potent, the less I have to smuggle.
1: Correct.
0: Right? The less risk I take.
1: Yeah.
0: The more potent, smaller. It's usually cheaper too.
1: Yeah. Yeah.
0: You know, you get whatever. It's like the bang for the buck phenomenon.
1: Okay. I want to ask about what the experience of actually doing it is. I mean, I think part of the other thing that a lot of people who don't use these drugs don't understand is what is attractive about the feeling. So just walk through the implications of people rushing to use a substance that is life-threatening.
0: Like, completely.
1: What is happening there? What's the psychology of that?
0: It's one of the most baffling things for a non-using public to understand about the mentality of drug use. And it is that, like, death is not dissuasive.
1: Hmm.
0: You know, someone dies and our reaction is like, oh my God, why would anybody ever touch that?
1: Right.
0: But if you are a user, you're like, that must be really strong. And I remember having conversations with people in the jail, like, you know, one guy that I spent a lot of time with was Rashad Rowery, and he had previously smoked paper, but had now sort of sworn it off and hadn't been using it.
9: It was like it was either Thanksgiving or Christmas. It was one of the time holidays we was on lockdown, and I'm like, fuck it, why not? I liked it. But I'm like,
0: but he was like a really thoughtful guide into why people use it and how they use it.
9: It's hard being in jail. It is very hard being in jail. Like, definitely when you, like, watching somebody grow up through pictures is hard. I've been here 11 years. And when you get high, it's just like, whatever. Sometimes when you get high, you don't even care about going home.
0: Yeah.
9: You don't care. It is what it is.
0: Yeah. And he sort of describes the desperation and the sadness, this need to escape from sort of your life collapsing in on you.
9: You don't really think about the consequences behind it. We just think about this right here. I want this. No matter what happened, I want this. I ain't gonna be the one to die from it.
10: That's so interesting what you just said.
0: There's also a huge component of these crises of tolerance. You know, your body quickly adapts to whatever toxins it's putting into it such that you need more.
1: Right.
0: So if you're a regular user and you know there's a heavy pack and somebody died and your objective is to escape in as profound a way as you can, like a portal out of the misery of jail and all the trappings of life that that entails, you move towards it, not away from it.
1: And you might be saying, well, that person who died, they just weren't used to it. They were soft.
0: They weren't soft. Like me. Exactly. Right. Like, I can handle it.
1: I've built up this tolerance.
0: Yeah, there's a weird sense of confidence and almost competitiveness about who can use more drugs and how, you know, how much potency you can handle.
9: But what's the crazy part about this, so many people want to stop smoking. So many people want to actually stop.
10: Really?
9: Yes, but don't know how.
10: They don't even know what they're addicted to, do they?
9: Nah. Not really.
10: How does it work in here?
1: After the break, Ozem explains how the authorities at the Cook County Jail tried to stop synthetic drugs from flooding in. We'll be right back.
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12: 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I'm Vanessa Finney with your regional weather forecast. In the Southern Oregon Cascades and Siskiyous, there's a chance of rain, possibly mixed with snow overnight. We expect a low around 32 degrees. Tomorrow, rain's likely with a high near 59. In Myrica, rain tonight, mainly after 3 a.m., with a low around 43 expected. Tomorrow, rain mainly after 2 p.m., and a high near 67. In Weed and Mount Shasta, mostly cloudy with a chance of rain tonight, the low 39 degrees. Tomorrow, rain expected with a high near 59. In Redding and Red Bluff, partly cloudy tonight with a low near 53. Rain's likely tomorrow, mainly in the afternoon. It'll be cloudy with a high near 71. Rainy and windy tonight in the Klamath Basin, the low around 38. Tomorrow, rain with gusty winds and possibly a thunderstorm, the high near 68. On the Southern Oregon coast, increasing clouds tonight as the low dips to 48. Tomorrow should be cloudy through mid-morning with gradual clearing, a high of 62. On the Northern California coast, windy and cloudy tonight with a low near 50. Tomorrow there's a chance of showers after 11 a.m. under mostly cloudy skies, the high 55 degrees. In Roseburg and the Umpqua Basin, a chance of rain tonight, mostly cloudy with a low near 48. Tomorrow cloudy, gradually becoming mostly sunny with a high of 75. In Grants Pass, Medford, and Ashland, rain is likely overnight, mostly cloudy.

0: carceral facilities.
1: Oh, wow. So it's not just Cook County.
0: Yeah, it's all over the place. So some of these places have decided, we're going to ban paper outright.
1: Yeah.
0: And he's like, I didn't want to do that.
1: Why?
0: The thing about paper is it's a lifeline for people in jail.
1: Mm.
0: You know, it's not just administrative numbers and like, you know, menus or whatever else they use paper for. It is a letter from a child to his father. It is a note from a mother to her son.
1: Right.
0: It is the thing that tethers you to the world outside of this dark space of privation that is the Cook County Jail. So they start with things like sensing the texture of soaked paper. Guys would start wearing gloves and going through pages of every individual piece of mail by hand. So they made sure they were following all the protocols, monitoring this in a much more comprehensive way. But basically, the lead sort of criminal investigator inside the jail is this guy named Justin Wilkes. He's like, it's not enough to like play defense to try and keep the paper out of prison. We got to go on the offense and figure out who's doing this. So he kind of lays down that as like goal number one. We got to figure out what's happening. And this launches them on this really astounding investigation. They find there's this one prisoner who had been, you know, had basically been caught with paper stuffed in his anus. And he's been prosecuted for having this. But they start wondering, well, how did he get it? So they look at every single one of his prison visits for like an extended period prior to him being busted in the jail with this paper.
1: Oh, wow.
0: And they realize that over the course of, you know, months, his girlfriend who had come to visit him would always slip him paper. They're like, oh, wow. So another detective, he shows up at the girlfriend's house and he basically just gets her to talk. And she describes this whole network of like all these different prisoners with girlfriends who are all coming and visiting and doing the same thing. And it all ties back to this one dealer operating out of the south side of Chicago. And so they get on this huge case. They're like, wait a minute, we actually know who's behind this. So they start tracking this guy. They realize he has this huge stash house in the south of Chicago.
1: Uh-huh.
0: They're like, this is big. We've actually found a guy who is doing stuff across state lines. He is what we believe to be the single biggest supplier to the Cook County Jail of drug-soaked paper. This guy is like a paper baron.
1: That's crazy. All from the girlfriend.
0: All from the girlfriend. So we follow this case for almost a year until finally, like, I'm there when they arrest the main figure. You know, we're all like sort of barreling down this suburban street. They like pull up in front of this house with like one of these signal blocker trucks. Somebody bashes down the door. They send a drone in to search the house. And then everybody floods in. And it's crazy because it's like this new drug bust. They come out carrying these like amber bottles filled with chemicals and like sheets of paper.
1: So this interesting.
0: This guy has like a postal setup in his house with like, you know, prepaid envelopes to send drug-soaked paper to different places, presumably. And it's just this dude operating out of there.
1: Okay, so they find this guy.
0: They find this guy. They bust him. He gets arraigned. And I go back to Cook County. I'm like, wow, you know, like a year later, and I'm talking to Justin, the investigator, and he's like, did we solve a mystery today? Yes. Did we solve the mystery? Do I think this is going to change the phenomenon? He's like, no.
1: So after all that, he basically recognizes, yeah, this is a win for us, but this is nowhere near the end. Doing this is not going to solve the problem.
0: This is another spoke in the turning wheel, you know?
1: I mean, did that pan out?
0: It did. A couple months later, I checked in on the data and they were like, we're having the same number of overdoses. They now have something that's five times more potent on paper there.
1: Wow.
0: But also around that time, they found new ways and novel ways in which they're getting the drugs in. People had figured out how to use Amazon to send drug soap paper into the jail.
1: Through Amazon?
0: Through Amazon. Basically, someone would register as a third party seller, would have a drug soap book listed on that, and then the person would buy from that direct seller, thereby sort of laundering a drug soak book through Amazon and Amazon packaging, which made it incredibly difficult because prior to that, jailhouse authorities were like, we don't have to worry about that. It's coming from Amazon.
1: That's crazy. What an image.
0: It was just that representative microcosm of this quixotic game of whack-a-mole that they continue to play as they find new different, like, we're going to crack down on that. Okay, they're going to do something else. We're going to crack down on this drug. Okay, we're going to get another drug. And this is in the most controlled setting you can imagine.
1: Yeah, yeah.
0: That, I think, is what scares them the most, because if they're having a hard time controlling that in a jail setting, what happens when that hits the street? Are we kind of trapped in this cyclical framework where we just keep doing more of the same thing? And that is the inescapable feeling, especially with this administration, which has opted to kick more ass, so to speak, against drug cartels and smuggling and all of that.

0: is that that hasn't worked. You might see the Mexican police motivated to like bust a narco, but we've busted a lot of these guys before, and all it does is just a new kingpin emerges.
1: What about the other option, the alternate route here from the one that the drug war has taken, addressing demand?
0: Yeah, legalization or decriminalization.
1: Or any way of kind of, of getting at the consumption side. The fact that in Mexico, the idea that you're going to stop drugs from being produced without dealing with the fact that the largest consumer market in the entire world sits right on top
0: on
1: of this
0: border,
1: country, on its border, is sort of laughable. What about those methods? How do you see that? Is that a potential way forward here?
0: The thing that struck me is like this whole framework around legalization, decriminalization, we have been talking about it for so long. There's a few countries that have done it, like Portugal, but by and large, experience in this have been few and far between, and it's mostly just been a talking point among progressives. The problem is that might have worked when there were just three or four drugs we were worried about. Now we're worried about 1,400 and counting.
1: So what you're talking about is a situation where like maybe decriminalization could have been a solution in before times, but we're not in before times. The horse is out of the barn, basically.
0: Exactly. That's exactly what I'm saying. So I think the answer to your bigger question, which is what do we do? If you talk to a lot of scientists, they'll be like, yeah, I don't think legalization is the way or decriminalization is the way to go either. You should have elements of this, like harm reduction, for instance.
1: Right.
0: That is an important component of this that Europe is really focused on. And harm reduction is basically what it sounds like. We understand people are going to use drugs. We understand that we're never going to be able to fully reduce all of the demand. So how do we keep deaths and serious injury from happening?
1: That's interesting.
0: We swap needles, right? So no one's sharing needles. HIV rates plummet. We issue Narcan everywhere so that if your friend overdoses, you give them a shot of Narcan, you revive them, they don't die.
1: Mm-hmm.
0: We pass laws that are like, if you call the cops, or rather the authorities, because your friend is overdosed and you're worried they're going to die, we're not going to prosecute you or send you to jail, because that then means fewer people will die.
1: It's treating it as a public health crisis and not a criminal problem.
0: Exactly, which is something the United States has always struggled with.
1: It sounds like what you've learned is that we don't have the language to describe what we're seeing. And so a first step is to just all of us wrap our minds around what this is and really change our entire framework of thinking about it.
0: I think that's right. I think it's also just looking at it with like dispassionate, brutal honesty, which has always been hard for us. We are still thinking that blowing up boats or like targeting kingpins is going to stop this. And it's clearly not. You can have little bits of pressure, and maybe that can even be a good thing to force the Mexicans to actually do something about this gigantic industry within their borders. But that's not going to solve it. We've never needed more creative thinking about this problem because it's never been more dangerous or creative. We're kind of moving in opposite directions on one of the most costly issues of our time.
1: Thank you so much for being on the show.
0: Oh, thanks for having me.
2: 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JLL, see a brighter way.
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7: Hello there, and welcome to Exploring Music. It's Bill McLaughlin here. We are listening to Beethoven piano sonatas all week long, most of them taken from this wonderful recording made by Arthur Schnabel, and these recordings are marvelous. In yesterday's show, we wound up with two-thirds of the Pathétique Sonata, and I promised you we would get the finale, which is a lovely rondo. Here now is the finale of Beethoven's Sonata in C minor, opus 13, which is nicknamed Pathétique. Here's Arthur Schnabel.

0: 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Our production assistants are Ella Pinsloop, Eric Opland, Adela Skoronsky, and Weston Williams. Rebecca Neistat is the WFMT production and syndication manager. 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I'm Bill McLaughlin. 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
1: Mir can curse an otherwise good piece of music, and that was the unfortunate story behind Edward Elgar's cello concerto. The premiere in 1919 was a debacle because Elgar and the performers had been deprived of adequate rehearsal time. Since then, though, a lot of leading cellists from Pablo Casals on have performed the work in concert and in the studio, but it started to really achieve wide popularity in the 1960s when a certain recording by Jacqueline Dupré caught the public imagination, and it's been core cello repertoire ever since. Ian Balsegev in this performance with Marin Alsop leading the London Philharmonic Orchestra.

0: Cello Concerto of Edward Elgar. Ian Balsegev was the soloist with the London Philharmonic Orchestra, conducted by Marin Alsop.
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0: The Wind Quintet by Geraldine Mucha, played there by the Prague Wind Quintet. Do you think you could conduct? What is all this arm waving about anyway? Well, you should check out some of the recent installments of our video series, Classically Training, when conductor Bill Eddins is coaching some of our staff on how to conduct such things as Happy Birthday and music from Star Wars. 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I'm Steve Seal.
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0: The Symphony No. 5 by Sergei Prokofiev, played there by the Cleveland Orchestra, conducted by George Sell.
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0: from a Forest Service lookout tower on an isolated range in upstate Washington, where Morton Lauridsen worked as a young man, to one of the preeminent composers of American classical music, is Ave Maria with the L.A. Master Chorale.
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0: English Suite No. 3 by J.S. Bach, performed by pianist Vladimir Ashkenazi, who has some advice for musicians who are just starting out. He says if you go for fame, if that's your idea of success, you'll probably have a problem throughout your career. As a young musician, Ashkenazi says if you go for fame and fortune, you're going to have issues. That is not what you should strive for in your musical career. But rather, the main goal you should have is to play the music well. And if you have a gift, if you have talent, develop that talent, play well, and share the music with others.
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1: Wäinö Raittio was a composer who gained popularity on the Finnish music scene in the 1920s. He was a part of a very small group of composers who wrote in this very cosmopolitan style, which at the time was really different from Finland's conservative national romanticism sound. In the later years of his career, as his music fell out of the spotlight, he would go back to those traditional forms. And that's when Raittio wrote this, Summer Scenes from Hamm.

0: Violinist Iselin Noski, along with the Handel and Haydn Society, under conductor Harry Christophers, playing music by Haydn. That was his Violin Concerto No. 4. I'm Jalene Kahn. It's great to listen with you. Thanks a lot for being here.
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0: The Suite from Orion and the Prince of Love by Florent Schmidt. Joanne Faletta conducted the Buffalo Philharmonic Orchestra. She says that composer might be the greatest French composer you've never heard of. Another French composer that you've definitely heard of, music by Maurice Ravel, is coming up in just a minute.
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0: When he was 18, pianist Seongjin Cho moved to Paris and studied there for about 3 years. And he said that time really helped him to learn more about French composers and French music, composers including Maurice Ravel.
2: There are a lot of museums and a lot of paintings in Paris. It was so natural for me to experience and to see the French or European culture and European painting in Paris. So unconsciously, it helped me to interpret, and it became very natural for me, the French music.

0: The octet was a relatively new genre when Felix Mendelssohn wrote that music. There weren't a whole lot of pieces like that. We heard Academy Chamber Ensemble on Music Through the Night. Thanks for being here tonight. It's great to have your company. I'm Jalene Kahn.
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0: Ballet music from Macbeth. That's by Giuseppe Verdi. Jose Sarabriere conducted the Bournemouth Symphony Orchestra on Music Through the Night. Still to come, a harp concerto and some solo piano music next in just a minute.
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1: Musician Teresa Carreño was born in the 1850s, and she had a long career that spanned over 50 plus years, where she was known internationally as a concert pianist. She was also a singer and eventually composer and conductor. Here's a solo piano piece by Carreño called Basket of Flowers.

0: a harp concerto by François Boisdu. Antonio d'Almeida conducted the Monte Carlo National Opera Orchestra and harpist Catherine Michel.
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0: Nearly everything Ralph Vaughan Williams did screamed England and his love for his country. And that piece included. It started out as six piano settings of popular English dances, and it was later orchestrated. Charterhouse Suite by Ralph Vaughan Williams. Dahlia Atlas conducted the Israel Chamber Orchestra on Music Through the Night. A Beethoven violin sonata is coming up in just a minute, and then we'll hear some movie music still to come.
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1: Beethoven's Violin Sonata No. 8 is performed here by violinist Midori and pianist Robert McDonald.

0: made a name for herself in Hollywood. She saw that dream come true, and then she decided she didn't need it anymore. She's also written some original music, too. I'm Jalene Kahn, and I hope you're doing well tonight. It's always great to have your company. Thanks a lot for being here.
1: 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Daryl Grant brings songs for the soul to the OIMB Boathouse. 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The Gothard Sisters Celtic Trio returns to Shoreacre State Park. Martin Mikut and the Festival Orchestra present compositions related to the Earth and planets with soloists Martin Kuskman Bassoon and Terry Longshore Percussion. 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
3: You know, there are so many different people who listen to me, and we've made records to keep them all happy. You know, we made a very good one with Cleo Lane and with Henry Mancini. Then I made really great concerto records, modern American flute concertos, Carl Philipp Emanuel Bach. And there's film music. So there's really something in there for everyone.
0: That's flutist James Galway, the living legend of the flute. And coming up, something for you. If you prefer your flute with a side of guitar. Galway plays with guitarist Kazuhita Yamashita. Music by a violin virtuoso. It's coming up in about a half an hour. Neil Thompson conducts the English Chamber Orchestra with music by Francisco Brega, Madrigal Pavana.

0: One of his few concert works, music by Nino Rota, who's famous for his film scores. That's his Concerto for Strings. We heard Orchestra of La Scala under conductor Riccardo Muti.
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1: James Galway is called the living legend of the flute, and for good reason. He has sold over 30 million recordings. And really, in his catalog, there's something for everyone. He's performed on huge movie soundtracks like Lord of the Rings, and he's worked with huge superstars, Stevie Wonder, Joni Mitchell, Elton John. Galway has performed for popes and queens and presidents. And all this, if you ask him, he'll say he has not really mastered the instrument, but he gets a kick out of trying.

0: Polovtsian Dances from Prince Igor by Alexander Borodin, performed by Royal Liverpool Philharmonic Orchestra and the Liverpool Philharmonic Choir under conductor Charles McCarris.
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0: Mavlast, or My Country by Czech composer Bedřich Smetana, is one of his most popular pieces. And shortly before he wrote that, he started to lose hearing. It was a gradual yet rapid loss, but even with that loss, he still composed the rest of his life. That was the movement Vyšehrad, or The High Castle, from Mavlast. And we heard the Detroit Symphony Orchestra, led by Neyme Yerby.
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1: There was a holiday rom-com that came out a few years ago on Netflix where the family of these two friends tried to convince them that they were in fact in love with each other and would make the perfect couple. And that's kind of the story that this music tells. It's simplified Shakespeare. Beatrice and Benedict can't really stand each other, but their friends and family decide to try and get them together to help them fall in love. Here's their story by Hector Berlioz.

0: a delightful work by Hector Berlioz, actually the final piece of work he completed before he died, the overture to Beatrice and Benedict, performed there by the Dresden State Orchestra with conductor Colin Davis. Thanks for listening with me. It's always great to have your company. I'm Jalene Kahn.
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1: Felix Mendelssohn worked long hours that winter to get his symphony done on time. This one, the Fifth Reformation, fighting a serious case of the measles as the deadline approached. The celebrations were canceled due to the rising political tensions spreading across Europe. A performance in Paris in the spring was canceled after just one rehearsal because the musicians found the score unplayable, much too learned. Too much fugato, too little melody was one verdict. Mendelssohn was humiliated by the experience, and as a result, he was unusually defensive about the work even before introducing it to the public. Here's the Reformation Symphony No. 5, Second Movement, Mendelssohn, Christoph von Dohnányi, and the Vienna Philharmonic.

0: Flute Concerto No. 1, First Movement, Mozart. That was Claudio Abbado with the Berlin Philharmonic and the soloist Emmanuel Pahud. Popular Spanish songs next, including a dance from Manuel de Falla.
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0: That was a keyboard concerto number 5 by Bach. Murray Pryor was the conductor and the soloist with the Academy of St. Martin in the Fields. I'm Kevin O'Connor. 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
3: Good morning. President Trump alternates between saying the war in Iran is almost over and that it's about to get worse. This has happened at least 6 times. What do Iranian negotiators make of the whiplash? It's Morning Edition from NPR News. Just enough South Carolina Republicans did not go along with plans to change election maps in the middle of an election. I'm Steve Inskeep.
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1: 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NPR's Morning Edition continues right after a look at today's weather. In the Southern Oregon Cascades and Siskiyou, rain is likely. Highs expected around 59. In Yreka, rain mainly after 2 p.m., highs near 67. It should be rainy in Weed and Mount Shasta, highs around 59. In Redding and Red Bluff, rain mainly after 2 with clouds and highs near 71. In the Klamath Basin, rain and possibly a thunderstorm. Expect gusty winds, highs near 68. Along the Southern Oregon coast, clouds through mid-morning with gradual clearing and a high in the lower 60s. Along the Northern California coast, a chance of showers after 11 a.m., mostly cloudy otherwise, a high near 55. In Roseburg, in the Umpqua Basin, clouds and gradual clearing. It should be mostly sunny later this afternoon, highs reaching about 75. And in Grants Pass, Medford and Ashland, there's a chance of rain under mostly cloudy skies with highs near 73. For more details on the weather, visit us at ijpr.org. I'm Dave Jackson. Hope you have a great day.

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1: Here's the pitch. It's a
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1: Yes, sir, it's a strike, folks.
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3: You're on the sound beat.
1: The suspense is awful.
2: Ball three.
1: This is it, folks. This is the pitch. Here it comes. I can't look.
3: You've got a feel for Chicago Cubs fans. Their Cubbies haven't won the World Series in 100 years. But Brooklyn Dodger fans suffered in the 1940s.
2: Brooklyn.
3: The difference is, they actually made the series four times in 7 years and lost every time to the neighboring New York Yankees.
2: Abbott's Field, where the sun is shining down.
3: One Dodger fan grew tired of waiting for his team to win.
1: When I was a child, it drove me wild.
3: 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Robert Merrill was more than just a baseball fan. He was also a world-famous baritone.
1: This never really happened.
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5: 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Robotic dogs roam around for you to pet. A robot arm draws caricatures, but when the robots stumble and fall, it's still a human that has to carry them away. Until, I guess, they program the robots to do that. It's Morning Edition.
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0: It's Morning Edition from NPR News. I'm Steve Inskeep.
5: And I'm Martinez. For the first time in decades, the U.S. men's soccer team gets to play on home turf during this summer's FIFA World Cup. Hopes are high, and now we know which 26 players are shouldering those hopes. NPR's Becky Sullivan was in New York on Tuesday when the squad was announced.
7: Last Friday, Ricardo Pepi was running errands with his dad at home in Texas when his phone screen lit up.
8: This grocery store, you know, we're just in the car, and then all of a sudden I just hear my phone and I check it and it's an email.
7: On Friday morning, every player on the team got a video message from coach Mauricio Pochettino congratulating them on making the World Cup roster.
8: My first reaction was just a lot of chills going through my body. I couldn't really believe it. And then I showed my father and he had the exact same reaction. So it was just something special, man, something that I can't really describe how it feels, to be honest. It's just a lot of happiness.
7: This moment was especially sweet for Pepi, the 23-year-old forward who was left off the roster last time. Half of this year's squad are, like him, new to the World Cup this year. The other half are veterans who made the trip in 2022, though even some of them were nervous on Friday as they awaited their own fate.
9: I'm usually a pretty cool customer, but yeah, there was definitely some anxiety, some nerves.
7: Defender Tim Ream is the oldest player on this World Cup squad. He's 38, has been team captain for many games over the past few years, and it's been a bumpy few years, by the way. There was a lot of optimism around what was then a really young team at the 22 World Cup, who tied England and reached the round of 16, but then things fell apart. In 2024, the squad got bounced in embarrassing fashion from the Copa America. They fired their coach in a panic amidst a storm of drama, and then hired the big league coach, Pochettino, to right the ship. Even now, the jury is still out on whether he has pulled it off. Ream says all of that is now in the rearview mirror.
9: It's a World Cup. It doesn't matter what's happened. It's all in the past. Yes, you can learn from it, but it's not going to change what the intensity and what the level of play is. And we are a group who understands that.
7: There is a key difference this time, of course. The World Cup is here. 11 U.S. cities are hosting games, including the three group stage matches for the U.S., which will play in Los Angeles and Seattle. Here's midfielder Christian Roldan.
10: When you think of the 2026 World Cup, you think of pressure, right? But pressure comes with privilege. We have the opportunity to really motivate and inspire the next generation at this World Cup. And I think everybody holds that responsibility to their heart.
7: This World Cup has been circled on the calendar for years now because a whole generation of American players are now in their prime. Three key guys are all 27 years old. Midfielder Tyler Adams, who plays for the English team Bournemouth, the Swiss Army knife player Weston McKennie, and Air Force Brad, who spent some formative years growing up in Germany, and of course, forward Christian Pulisic, the quiet Pennsylvania native turned AC Milan star. For months, Pulisic has been peppered with questions about whether he feels the pressure.
11: No, I feel like I've been asked this question so many times, so I'm not going to get into it anymore. I mean, there's pressure, it's a World Cup, I understand.
7: Now the whirlwind has begun. The messages on Friday were followed by flights to New York and now to Atlanta to train. The team has just about 2 weeks to gel with a pair of international friendlies that will serve as tune-up games. Pulisic says this is what he has been waiting for his whole career.
11: You only have a World Cup in your home country once in your life. So I'm going to take advantage of these opportunities, and I'm grateful I get to do this.
7: The World Cup begins June 11th. The U.S. will play its first game the next day. Becky Sullivan, NPR News, New York.
12: 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I'm Amy Martinez.
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13: Good morning. You're listening to Morning Edition from NPR News on Jefferson Public Radio. I'm Dave Jackson. I hope your day is off to a good start. The Marketplace Morning Report begins after a look at your Wednesday weather. In the Southern Oregon Cascades and Siskiyou, rain's likely, highs around 59. In Yreka, rain mainly after 2 p.m., highs near 67. For Wheaton, Mount Shasta, rain with a high near 59. In Redding and Red Bluff, rain's likely, mainly before 2 p.m., with clouds and a high in the lower 70s. In the Klamath Basin, rain, maybe a thunderstorm, gusty winds today, highs near 68. Along the southern Oregon coast, clouds through mid-morning. It should gradually clear up this afternoon with a high near 62. On the northern California coast, a chance of showers after 11, mostly cloudy, highs near 55. In Roseburg and the Umpqua Basin, clouds, it should turn mostly sunny later, highs near 75. And in Grants Pass, Medford, and Ashland, there's a chance of rain under mostly cloudy skies with highs near 73. For more details on the weather, visit us at ijpr.org. 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

JPR is a community service of Southern Oregon University. SOU offers programs that prepare students for careers, advancing the prosperity and vitality of the Rogue Valley and our regional economy.

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1: Good morning. This is Jefferson Public Radio. I'm Milt Radford. Still ahead, Israel has punished Israeli soldiers who desecrated Christian statues in Lebanon, but denies bulldozing a convent despite satellite images indicating otherwise. In weather, rainy conditions will persist for much of our region, along with the potential for a few scattered lightning strikes today. Over the southern Oregon Cascades and Siskiyous, rain at times with a high near 58. Yreka rain, the high 67. Weed and Mount Shasta, some rain with a high near 59. Rain is likely at times for Redding and Red Bluff with a high near 71. In the Klamath Basin, also some rain likely, a high near 68. Along the southern Oregon coast, gradual clearing with a high near 62. For the northern California coast, mostly cloudy, a high right around 56. Roseburg in the Umpqua Basin, gradual clearing and a high near 75 degrees. And for Grants Pass, Medford, and Ashland, a few showers and a high near 73. For more detailed weather information, visit us at our website. 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

0: telling us that they're going to verify that information. The challenge is when we say, who are you verifying it with? Most often it's friends and family. So what verification really looks like can be worrisome if we think about how often AI can be misleading to consumers.
1: If you had one piece of financial advice for folks who may be struggling out there or who may be trying to get some kind of financial assistance, what would that advice be?
0: Reach out to your bank. Spend the time to find out how to make an appointment for an in-person or a virtual consultation. They likely have free credit score tools that not only will explain what your current credit score is, but provide you oftentimes with a simulator on how to improve your credit score. While I know we might have growing distrust as a general populace in large institutions, for the most part, banks are considered one of the most trustworthy institutions. And it's a good chance that the help that you need is there for free, and you might just not know about it.
1: Jennifer White is Senior Director of Financial Services Intelligence at J.D. Power. Thank you very much.
0: Thank you. Wonderful conversation. Happy to be here.
1: And a new report out today from the New York Federal Reserve finds that more households are dipping into savings and don't have enough food to eat. 16% said they've received food donations, up from 11% in June of 2020. I'm Nova Safo with the Marketplace Morning Report. 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

Good morning. It is Wednesday, May 27th, and this is First Concert. I'm Don Matthews, and thanks for joining me this morning. That beautiful music waking you up this morning is by Joachim Raffi, Swiss-born German romantic composer who was born on today's date in 1822. He wrote a number of symphonies with a season signifying each symphony. And later on this morning, about 8 o'clock, we're going to hear his symphony for spring, Frühlingsklänge, or Sounds of Spring. That is coming up at 11. Also, music of a couple of other birthday boys and girls. We'll hear from Louis Duret, the French composer, and the German-born American composer, Margaret Büchner, as well. Also, music today of John Dowland and Bach, and lots more coming your way. Hope you can stick around.

Joachim Raff was self-taught as a composer. In fact, he taught himself composition while he was a teacher. We're going to start this morning with one of his two romances for cello and piano. This is the Romance in B-flat major of Joachim Raff in performance on First Concert. You'll hear the cellist Christoph Croisset and the pianist is Oksana Shevchenko.

0: the second of two romances for cello and piano of Joachim Roth on JPR's Classics, a new service. The cellist was Christoph Croisé and the pianist Oksana Shevchenko. It's 7 minutes past eight.
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0: The most famous music by Tommaso Albinoni, turns out, probably wasn't actually composed by Albinoni. His Adagio, wonderful work that was actually recomposed and realized by a 20th century composer. But Albinoni did write quite a number of concertos, mostly for oboe, although also flute and violin were thrown in there. We're going to hear one of his oboe concertos now. This is the Oboe Concerto in B-flat major of Tommaso Albinoni. And this performance on JPR's Classics, a new service, the oboist is Frank de Bruyn, joined by the Academy of Ancient Music, led by Christopher Hogwood.

The oboe concerto would be flat major, opus 9, number 11, from a collection of 12 concertos of Tommaso Albinoni on JPR's Classics and New Service. You heard the oboist Frank de Bruyn with the Academy of Ancient Music, led by Christopher Hogwood. It's 20 past 8. Italy was an important cultural center even during the Baroque era. Not only were there outstanding composers and instrumentalists, it's also where the most extraordinary stringed instruments were made, instruments that are still considered the cream of the crop. This Sunday, on Sunday Baroque, you'll hear a virtuosic Baroque cello concerto played on an extraordinary instrument that was made in 1737. It's Sunday Baroque, Sunday mornings from 10 to noon, here on JPR's Classics and New Service. It's a celebration of sorts this year of the music of John Dowland. We do not know when Dowland was born. We do know that he died in, I believe it was 1526. Check that out here. He is known for writing wonderful music for lute and voice. And we're going to hear his work called Go Crystal Tears. The text begins, Go Crystal Tears, like to the morning showers, and sweetly weep into thy lady's breast. Here is the contratenor Andreas Scholl with Concerto di Viol, consisting of Brian Franklin, Rebecca Rousseau, Bridget Gusser, and Arno Joachim. Go Crystal Tears by John Dowland on JPR.

0: Go Crystal Tears by John Dowland on JPR. That was the countertenor Andreas Scholl, along with the ensemble Concerto di Viol, Brian Franklin, Rebecca Russo, Bridget Gasser, and Arno Joachim. Dowland believed to have been born in early 1563, lived until 1626, and though he was born and died in London, he traveled quite a bit. As a young 17-year-old, he was employed as the ambassador to the French court, where he went to Paris. And later on in his career, traveled also to Germany, working for the Duke of Brunswick, and then to Italy, including time in Padua, Venice, and Florence. It's just about 8:30, rather. In just a moment, we'll take a look at your weather.
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0: Continued rainy day through much of the region today in the Southern Oregon Cascades and Siskiyous. Rain likely both today and tonight, high near 58, a low around 38. In Yreka, rain as well today and tonight with a high near 67, a low around 47. And Weed and Mount Shasta, rain expected today and tonight with a high near 59, a low around 42. In Redding and Red Bluff, rain likely today and tonight, high near 71, low around 53. In the Klamath Basin, rain likely today, a high near 68. Showers possible tonight, low around 42. Along the Southern Oregon coast, a gradual clearing today, high near 62, and mostly cloudy tonight, low around 49. The Northern California coast, mostly cloudy this day with a high near 56. Showers likely tonight, low around 51. Roseburg and the Umpqua Basin, gradual clearing today with a high near 75 and partly cloudy tonight, low around 52. And Grants Pass, Medford, and Ashland, showers expected on and off today with a high near 73 and rain in the forecast for tonight with a low around 50. This is JPR's Classics and News Service. I'm Don Matthews, and thanks for joining me this morning. Music now of Friend of Mozart. This is music of Franz Xaver Dussek. In fact, Mozart composed his opera Don Giovanni in the summer villa of Dussek. Here is a symphony in A major of Franz Xaver Dussek in performance on First Concert. The Helsinki Baroque Orchestra is led by Apo Häkkinen.

0: Symphonie in A Major of Franz Xaver Dussek on JPR. You heard the Helsinki Baroque Orchestra led by Eppo Kakkonen. It's 8:42.
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0: Coming up this Saturday afternoon at 2 and played in Oregon, you'll hear the Vancouver Symphony playing Stravinsky's Rite of Spring and one of the final string quartets by Haydn with the Goldman Quartet. It's played in Oregon Saturdays at 2 here on JPR. We turn now to the music of Henrietta Bosmans. She was born December 1895, lived until July of 1952, a Dutch composer and pianist. Because her mother was Jewish, her music was largely suppressed, and she was not allowed to play in public after 1942. Here's a string quartet of Henrietta Bosmans in this performance on First Concert. You'll hear the Utrecht String Quartet perform.

String quartet of the Dutch composer Henriette Bosmans on JPR with the Utrecht String Quartet performing. It's about 5 minutes before nine. Coming up this Saturday morning at 10, the Metropolitan Opera season concludes with the network premiere of El Último Sueño de Frida y Diego, The Last Dream of Frida and Diego by Gabriela Lena Franck. This vibrant opera by the acclaimed Pulitzer Prize-winning American composer with libretto by Nilo Cruz stars mezzo-soprano Isabel Leonard as Frida and baritone Carlos Alvarez as Diego. It's El Último Sueño de Frida y Diego by Gabriela Lena Franck. That's live from the Met, Saturday morning at 10, here on JPR. Here's the sparkling overture to a one-act opera by Ermanno Volferrari, the opera that I had my very first starring role in. It's called The Secret of Susanna. I played Susanna's husband. Here on First Concert is the Academy of St. Martin in the Fields, led by Neville Mariner.

0: the overture to The Secret of Susanna of Ermanno Volferrari on JPR, the Academy of St. Martin in the Fields, led by Neville Mariner. It's 9 o'clock.
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0: Good morning. It's a minute past nine, and this is First Concert. I'm Don Matthews, and thanks for joining me this morning. Just ahead, we celebrate the birthday of a French composer, Louis Duret, and coming up in about 10 minutes, one of my favorite pieces by Edvard Grieg, the Holberg Suite. In the 10 o'clock hour, another birthday, German-American composer Margaret Büchner. We'll hear her Erlkönig Suite number 1, and we'll start the 11 o'clock hour with a symphony, Frühlingsklänge, Spring Sounds by Joachim Roth. Here is a sonatina for flute and piano of Louis Duret, the composer who was born on today's date in 1888. On First Concert, the flutist is Emily Beinen, and pianist is Andrew West.

0: Sonatina of Louis Duret on JPR. You heard the flutist Emily Beinan and the pianist Andrew West. It's 11 minutes past 9. Coming up this Saturday afternoon at 3 on the Chamber Music Society of Lincoln Center, a program called Trio Artistry. You'll hear music which includes performances by Orion Weiss, Carter Bray, and Annie Kavafian performing a trio of Mozart and Schumann's trio, number 1 in D minor. It's the Chamber Music Society of Lincoln Center, Saturdays at 3, here on JPR.
1: 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Within the dynamic terrain of the remote 50-mile-long Applegate Valley is a distinct wine appellation known as the Applegate Valley AVA. This area in Southern Oregon is represented by the Applegate Valley Vintners Association, a group of 15 wineries producing a diverse array of handcrafted wines that have made this one of the most interesting wine regions in the West. Winery details, maps, and more at applegatevalley.wine. The Applegate Wine Trail, distinctive from land to glass.
0: One of the possibly top 40 works of classical music at Edvard Grieg's Holborg Suite. 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

Holberg Suite of Edvard Grieg on JPR. One of my favorite pieces performed by the WDR Symphony Orchestra of Cologne, led by Eivind Adland. It's 9:33. Let's take a quick look at your weather. The Cascades and Siskiyous, rain likely today and tonight. The high near 58, low around 38, and showers expected on Thursday with a high near 62. In Wairika, rain expected today and tonight, high near 67, low around 47, and showers tomorrow, high near 71. Weed, Mount Shasta, also rain likely today and tonight with a high near 59, low around 42. Showers on Thursday, high near 64. And Redding and Red Bluff, today and tonight rain likely, high near 71. Tonight's low around 53. Tomorrow, mostly sunny with a high near 76. The Klamath Basin, rain likely today and a high near 68. And tonight, tomorrow, showers likely, a low around 42. And Thursday's high near 68 once again. Along the southern Oregon coast, gradual clearing today and a high near 62. Mostly cloudy tonight, low around 49. Mostly sunny tomorrow with a high near 60. The northern California coast, mostly cloudy today, a high near 56. Showers expected tonight, low around 51. And partly sunny on Thursday with a high near 56. Roseburg in the Umpqua Basin, gradual clearing today and a high near 75. Partly cloudy tonight, low around 52. And partly sunny tomorrow with a high near 75 once again. And for Grants Pass, Medford, and Ashland, showers throughout the day today, a high near 73. And rain expected tonight, low around 50. Showers as well on Thursday with a high near 76. This is JPR's Classics and News Service. I'm Don Matthews. Glad to have you along with me this morning. We turn to music now of Malcolm Arnold. This is a brass quintet of Malcolm Arnold. In this performance, you'll hear the St. Louis Brass Quintet perform.

0: Brass Quintets of the British composer Malcolm Arnold on JPR, the St. Louis Brass Quintet performing. It's 9:47.
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0: Coming up this Saturday afternoon at 5 on the New York Philharmonic, you'll hear highlights from some of New York Philharmonic's storied discography, including music recorded in the 1970s featuring Leonard Bernstein, conducting music of Britain, and William Schumann, and also on the program, Bartók's The Wooden Prince, conducted by Pierre Boulez. It's the New York Philharmonic Saturdays at 5 here on JPR. One of the last orchestral works of Tchaikovsky now. He wrote at the spot the same time he wrote his final symphony. This is the tone poem Voyevoda, and it's notable for its orchestration, in particular for use of the celeste, which Tchaikovsky also used to great effect in The Nutcracker. Here on First Concert is the St. Louis Symphony Orchestra, led by Leonard Slatkin, in Tchaikovsky's tone poem Voyevoda on First Concert.

0: Voyevoda, the tone poem of Tchaikovsky on JPR's Classics and News Service. The St. Louis Symphony Orchestra was under the baton of Leonard Slatkin. It's 10 o'clock.
1: 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Deservedly considered one of the best Spanish pianists of our time, according to Spain's music magazine Ritmo, Daniel Del Pino will entertain audiences with flamenco-infused musical treasures from turn-of-the-century Spain, interspersed with nature-themed poetry by Tiziana della Rovere. Tickets and information at humanitytickets.com or 541-833-3066.
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0: Good morning. It's minute past 10, and this is First Concert. I'm Don Matthews, and thanks for joining me this morning. Just ahead, one of the so-called English suites of Bach. And coming up in about 20 minutes, we'll celebrate the birthday of the German-born American composer Margaret Büchner and hear her Earl Kearney Suite No. 1. At 11 o'clock, we'll hear the Symphony No. 8, subtitled Frühlingsklänge, Spring Sounds of Joachim Ruff. Here's the English Suite No. 4 in F major of Bach, in a performance on First Concert featuring the pianist Marie Pariah.

0: English Suite number 4 in F major of Bach on JPR, in a performance that featured the pianist Murray Pariah on this recording, Suites numbers 2, 4, and 5. 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
0: Turning now to music by the German-born American composer Margaret Büchner, born in Hanover on today's date in 1922. She emigrated to the U.S. in 1951, became an American citizen in 1961, and wrote lots of orchestral work, ballets, and tone poems. And we're going to hear this morning a suite from the symphonic drama Erlkönig, based on the Goethe poem. This work was completed in August of 1991. And the performance this morning on First Concert will feature the Royal Scottish National Orchestra, led by John Varino. The Erlkönig Suite No. 1 of Margaret Büchner on First Concert.

0: The Earl Kernish Suite, number one, of German-born American composer Margaret Büchner on JPR. That was the Royal Scottish National Orchestra under the baton of John Varino. It's 20 minutes to 11.
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0: Coming up this Saturday afternoon at 2 on Played in Oregon, you'll hear a performance of The Rite of Spring as performed by the Vancouver Symphony and the final one of the final string quartets of Haydn featuring the Goldman Quartet. It's Played in Oregon, Saturdays at 2 here on JPR. Turning now to the French composer Hyacinthe Jardin, rough contemporary of Joseph Haydn. Jardin, born in April 1776 in Versailles. His first composition was written when he was just 9 years old, written as a rondo for piano. And Jardin lived a tragically short life, 1776, the birth year, as I mentioned, died in 1800. Here is a string quartet in A major of Hyacinthe Jardin, performed by the Franz Joseph Quartet on First Concert.

0: String Quartet in A Major of Hyacinthe Jardin on JPR. It was a performance featuring quartet Franz Joseph. It's 11 o'clock.
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0: Good morning. It's a couple minutes past 11. This is First Concert. I'm Don Matthews, and thanks for joining me this morning. Coming up at 12 o'clock, of course, we'll turn to an update of news from NPR, and then Valerie Ng will be taking over this afternoon while A.J. McCalla takes a few days off. We're celebrating a birthday today, the birthday of the German romantic composer Joachim Raff. He was born on today's date in 1822. Very prolific composer, and by the end of his life was one of the best-known German composers, though his work is largely forgotten today. He wrote 11 symphonies, and of those 11 symphonies, four of them were named for seasons of the year. We're going to hear the symphony number 8, which is dedicated to springtime, and the subtitle is Frühlingsklänge, that is, sounds of spring. Here is the symphony number 8 in A major of Joseph Joachim Raff with the Philharmonia Hungarica led by Werner Andreas Albert on First Concert.

0: Symphony No. 8 of Joachim Raff, subtitled Frühlingsklänge, Sounds of Spring. On JPR, you heard the Philharmonia Hungarica, led by Werner Andreas Albert. It's 11:45.
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1: 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We hear the story of one Palestinian pushed from his land and the Israeli settlers now swimming in its waters. 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
0: Coming up this Sunday evening at 5 on the Chicago Symphony Orchestra Concerts, it's an all-French program. It opens with Sorcerer's Apprentice by Paul Dukas. You'll also hear the Symphony No. 3 of Camille Saint-Saëns and music of Ravel, including Daphnis and Chloe and Bolero, and the Poulenc Concerto in G Minor for organ, strings, and timpani. The Chicago Symphony Orchestra Concerts air Sundays at 5 here on JPR. We'll wrap up the morning with music of Francis Poulenc. This is Suite Française. In his performance on First Concert, you'll hear the pianist Gabriel Taquino.

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1: The newly released renderings from NASA show astronauts, moon buggies and hopping drones spread across the moon's surface. At an event in Washington to unveil the next stage of the Artemis program, Dr. Laurie Glaze, who leads NASA's exploration missions, says they're eyeing a more sustained lunar presence.
2: With Moonbase, Artemis astronauts will stay longer, explore farther, and conduct the kinds of science that advances exploration itself.
1: It's a multi-decade effort, and NASA says the aim is to develop a lunar habitat at the moon's south pole by 2032. Here's Carlos Garcia Galan, who's heading up the mission.
3: Then we'll be able to say, hey, we're permanently here and we're not giving it up.
1: The hope is that this moon base will provide a hub for astronauts to work alongside robots to study the moon and also help prepare for future Mars missions. William Jones, NPR News.
0: I'm Lakshmi Singh, NPR News.
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0: Good afternoon and welcome to Siskiyou Music Hall on JPR. I'm Valerie Ng. That was Anne Kaflak performing Maurice Ravel's Judeau on JPR. It's 13 minutes past noon. You might be hearing some more French music today during Siskiyou Music Hall. In fact, I can guarantee it. If you stick around for just a little bit longer, because one of the overtures of Hector Berlioz is on the way next, and a look at the weather forecast is about 15 minutes away.
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0: Here's the Montreal-based orchestra led by Charles Dutoit. It's the Montreal Symphony Orchestra, of course, with the overture to Berlioz's The Corsair.

The Corsair Overture of Hector Berlioz, performed by Charles Dutoit and the Montreal Symphony Orchestra on JPR Siskiyou Music Hall. I'm Valerie Ng, sitting in for AJ McCalla today. I'll be doing that for the next couple of days while AJ takes a little vacation. By the way, I'll be taking a little vacation later this summer to Hungary, where I will brush up on how to pronounce all those difficult Hungarian classical music composers, conductors, and performers, like the oboist that you'll hear from in just a moment. We've also got a look at the weather forecast coming up in a bit. And let me tell you about what's coming up on Friday during Siskiyou Music Hall. Six-time National Prize-winning pianist Danielle Del Pino will be performing in concert this Sunday in Ashland. And on Friday afternoon, he'll be dropping into the JPR studios for a discussion and live session during Siskiyou Music Hall with our own Vanessa Finney. That's at 1 p.m. Friday, right here on the Classics and News Service. You can also stream it right from our website or the JPR app at ijpr.org. Del Pino specializes in flamenco-driven music of turn-of-the-century Spain, performing works by composers including Albéniz, Granados, Turina, and De Falla. And his program for this weekend's concert will also include works by Debussy and Ravel. The concert takes place Sunday, May 31st at 3 p.m. at the SOU Music Recital Hall in Ashland. You can find out more information or get tickets at humanitytickets.com or 541-833-3066. And again, JPR's Vanessa Finney will be hosting the conversation and live performance with Danielle Del Pino right here at 1 p.m. Friday on JPR. Here is Hungarian oboist Lajos Lencsés performing the solo part with one of the oboe concertos of Handel.

That was an oboe concerto of Handel, performed by a Hungarian oboist, Lincses Lajos, or Lajos Lincses, as they would say in Hungary, where they reverse the surname and the first name. Coming up in just a couple of minutes, you'll get to hear music of Rayfon Williams, and later this hour, Chopin and Stravinsky. And there's a lot more to look forward to today, right here on Siskiyou Music Hall. But first, a look at the weather forecast for the region. Looks like more rain is likely across a lot of the listening area today, and in most places tomorrow as well. In the Southern Oregon Cascades and Siskiyous, rain likely today, 58 for the high. More tonight as well, with a low of 38, and showers Thursday with a high of 62. For Yreka, also expect more rain through this evening and then showers tomorrow, a high of 67 this afternoon, 71 tomorrow, and 47 the low tonight. For Wheat and Mount Shasta, more rain as well ahead tonight and showers tomorrow, a high of 59 today, 42 the low tonight, and 64 the high on Thursday. For Redding and Red Bluff, rain also likely to continue through this evening, but the sun's supposed to come out on Thursday. 71 the high today, a low of 53 tonight, and a high of 76 tomorrow. For the Klamath Basin, rain likely for the rest of today and showers tonight and Thursday. A high of 68 this afternoon and the same thing for tomorrow, and it should get down to about 42 tonight. Along the southern Oregon coast, it should gradually clear up today, a high of 62. Mostly cloudy skies tonight with a low of 49, and then tomorrow, mostly sunny with a high of 60. Mostly cloudy today along the northern California coastline with a high of 56, but those clouds are going to bring some showers tonight, a low of 41, but partly sunny Thursday, a high of 56 expected. For Roseburg and the Umpqua Basin, gradually clearing up today, a high of 75. Partly cloudy tonight, a low of 52, and then another 75-degree day expected tomorrow with partly sunny skies. And finally, for Grants Pass, Medford, and Ashland, showers today, a high of 73. Rain tonight with a low of 50, and showers expected Thursday with a high of 76. It's 12:34. And right now, we turn to music of Rayfon Williams. This is his Serenade to Music with the London Philharmonic Orchestra, led by Sir Adrian Bolt.

is affection.

That was a 1969 recording of Rayfon Williams' Serenade to Music. We don't have all of the soloists listed, but we do know that was Sir Adrian Bolt leading the London Philharmonic Orchestra on JPR's Siskiyou Music Hall. It's 12:48, coming up in just a moment, one of the piano variations that Chopin created based on another composer's music. And if it is a big orchestra sound you appreciate, coming up this weekend on the Chicago Symphony Orchestra broadcast, Nikolai Szeps-Znajder will be leading Poulenc's Concerto in G minor for organ, strings, and timpani, as well as Camille Saint-Saëns' Third Symphony, featuring organ soloist Cameron Carpenter. The broadcast opens with Dukas' Sorcerer's Apprentice and rounds out with Daniel Barenboim leading Ravel's Daphnis and Chloe, as well as Bolero. So it's an all-French program on the Chicago Symphony Orchestra broadcast this weekend. That's Sunday at 5 on JPR. 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Turkish pianist Ido Beret performs Chopin's variations on the theme of Paganini.

That was Chopin's Souvenir of Paganini Variations on the Classics and News Service of JPR. I'm Valerie Ng, sitting in for AJ McCalla today. I'll also be here in the afternoons for the next couple of days, and Don Matthews will be filling in for me mornings on First Concert. Coming up this weekend on the Metropolitan Opera broadcast, new Pulitzer Prize winner Gabriella Lanefranc has written an opera, The Last Dream of Frida and Diego, and it's the season finale of the Metropolitan Opera this weekend, which means that coming up after this weekend, the WFMT opera season will begin. It's a really vibrant opera with a libretto by Nilo Cruz that imagines a magical reunion between the Mexican artists Frida Kahlo and Diego Rivera, who had a famously stormy relationship in real life. Isabel Leonard stars as Frida, whose death has separated her from her physical and emotional pain, but also from her art. And baritone Carlos Alvarez is Diego, who calls to his beloved on the Day of the Dead as he approaches the end of his own life. It's the network premiere of El Último Sueño de Frida y Diego this Saturday morning at 10 a.m. right here on JPR. Here is Stravinsky. It's the Suite No. 1 for small orchestra, with Robert Kraft conducting the Orchestra of St. Luke's.

That was Igor Stravinsky's Suite No. 1 for Small Orchestra. Robert Kraft conducted the orchestra of St. Luke's in that performance. You're listening.

0: Instruments, featuring Kirill Gerstein and the Leipzig Gewandhaus Orchestra, conducted by David Robertson. Valerie Kaler will also take us to Switzerland for a performance of American composer John Adams's Shaker Loops, and to Houston, Texas, for one of Maddalena Lombardini Sermon's string quartets. That's today from 2 until 4 on JPR. JPR recognizes the nonprofit community support of Anima Mundi Productions. On Sunday, May 31st, Anima Mundi Productions will present award-winning Spanish pianist Daniel Del Pino in concert at the SOU Music Recital Hall in Ashland. Deservedly considered one of the best Spanish pianists of our time, according to Spain's music magazine Ritmo, Daniel Del Pino will entertain audiences with flamenco-infused musical treasures from turn-of-the-century Spain, interspersed with nature-themed poetry by Tiziana della Rovere. Tickets and information at humanitytickets.com or 541-833-3066.
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0: It's 2 minutes past 2 o'clock. This is Siskiyou Music Hall. Coming up later this hour, we'll hear Tchaikovsky's Concert Fantasia for piano and orchestra. But right now, little chamber music from Beethoven. This is his Sonata Number 2 in A Major from the Opus 12 collection, featuring violinist James Ennis and pianist Andrew Armstrong.

0: That was James Ennis on violin and Andrew Armstrong at the piano with Beethoven's Violin Sonata No. 2 in A Major, his Opus 12 work. If you'd like to hear more Beethoven, there's plenty all week long on Exploring Music, but it's all piano sonatas. The Pathetique, the Moonlight, the Appassionata, the Hammerklavier. Beethoven wrote his first piano sonata at the age of 25, his last at the age of 52. And together, his 32 sonatas have been called the New Testament of music. Arthur Schnabel was the first pianist to record a complete set. And since then, this feat has been reached by Daniel Barenboim, Alfred Brendel, Maurizio Pollini, and Claudio Arrau actually did it twice. You'll get to hear all of these pianists performing Beethoven piano sonatas. As many as possible will be sampled this week on Exploring Music, sharing that wonder and amazement at 7 o'clock weeknights right here on JPR on Exploring Music, hosted by Bill McLaughlin.
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0: I'm Valerie Ng, and you're listening to Siskiyou Music Hall this afternoon on JPR. You can also stream us right from our website at ijpr.org. Right now, here is Stephen Huff at the piano with the Minnesota Orchestra performing Tchaikovsky's Concert Fantasia in G major.

0: That was Tchaikovsky's Concert Fantasia with Stephen Huff at the piano, Osmovenska conducting the Minnesota Orchestra on JPR's Classics and News Service. I'm Valerie Ng, your host for Siskiyou Music Hall this afternoon. Here for just about 10 more minutes, then Valerie Kaler will step in to host Performance Today, where you'll hear more Stravinsky. We heard some earlier in the show, and there's more ahead, and music of Ravel as well this afternoon on Performance Today. You can hear that from 2 until 4 p.m.
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0: Coming up this week, and some romantic music from Argentina and Brazil on Fiesta. The romantic period there in Latin America lasted well into the 20th century, much longer than in Europe and the U.S. And this weekend, Fiesta will be presenting compositions by two giants of that time, Argentine Alberto Williams and the Brazilian Henrique Oswald. That's Sunday afternoon at 1 p.m. right here on JPR. Thanks for joining me today. I'll be back again tomorrow afternoon, and you can enjoy Don Matthews on First Concert. Here's Emil Waldteufel.

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When composer John Adams encountered American minimalism in the 70s, he was immediately drawn to what he called its stripped-down harmonic and rhythmic discourse. And he wrote a piece for string quartet called Wavemaker, with these long sequences that were meant to create the musical equivalent of shimmering

Ahead, music by Ernest Bloch from a concert in Florida. Right now, let's hear from his Symphony No. 2, the second movement. Andrei Boreyko conducting the Malmö Symphony Orchestra.

The second movement of the Symphony No. 2 by Ernest Bloch. Andre Borreko with the Malmö Symphony Orchestra. More by Ernest Bloch is on the way this hour.

From APM, American Public Media, this is Performance Today, taking you to concerts around the world. I'm Valerie Kaler. Mozart wrote his famous Exultate Jubilate when he was 17 years old. Chopin wrote a set of variations on Mozart's Don Giovanni when he was 17. Mendelssohn was 17 when he wrote the overture to A Midsummer Night's Dream. Schubert wrote his first great masterpiece, Gretchen at the Spinning Wheel, at the age of, you guessed it, 17. So you know where I'm going with this. You just don't know who. Well, the who, in this case, Richard Strauss. He wrote his first major work at the age of 17, and we're just about to hear it. Sakari Oramu leads the NDR Elbphilharmonie Orchestra in concert at the Elbphilharmonie in Hamburg, Germany. This is the Serenade in E-flat major for 13 wind instruments by Richard Strauss.

0: Richard Strauss started composing at the age of 4. He was just 17 when he wrote the piece we just heard, a one-movement serenade for winds. That score made it into the hands of conductor Hans von Bülow, who was mighty impressed, said Strauss was an uncommonly gifted young man, by far the most striking personality since Brahms. He took Strauss under his wing, gave him conducting jobs, and encouraged publishers to have a look at this young man's work. Sakari Oramu conducted the NDR Elbphilharmonie at the Elbphilharmonie in Hamburg. That was the Serenade in E-flat by Richard Strauss. In a moment, shapes and loops. 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
1: I'm Deborah Lou Harder for The Met. 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It stars Isabel Leonard, Carlos Alvarez, Gabriela Reyes, and Niels Wanderer, conducted by Yannick Nézet-Séguin. 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
0: There's an old tradition of American hymn singing called shape note singing. Each different note is represented on the page by a different shape, a square or a circle or triangles pointing in different directions. This made it easier for congregations who didn't read music to learn to sing hymns. American composer John Adams heard shape note singing while he was growing up in New Hampshire in the 1950s and early 60s. He lived not too far from an old Shaker colony. In 1978, Adams wrote a piece called Shaker Loops. He used some of the new musical language of minimalism, but he wanted to push minimalism beyond a sense of mere mechanical repetition. About this piece, he wrote that he tried to capture the sense of pious and industrious souls caught up in the ecstatic frenzy of a dance that culminated in an epiphany of physical and spiritual transcendence. Let's hear this piece by John Adams, Shaker Loops. This concert was in Meiringen, Switzerland, during the Meiringen Music Festival.

The initial concept for that piece was string quartet, working title Waveforms. John Adams wanted to evoke shimmering ripples on a pond, but, he said, he hadn't quite figured out how to write what he imagined in his mind's ear. The first performance, quote, crashed and burned. Adams expanded the quartet to a septet to amp up the acoustical power, made some other changes, and composed the music we just heard. Shaker Loops, written in 1978 by American composer John Adams. Inspired by the shape note hymn sung at a Shaker colony near his childhood home in New Hampshire. We heard Shaker Loops from a concert during the Meiringen Festival in Meiringen, Switzerland. Philippe Bach conducted an ensemble of festival musicians in that performance. In the world of American minimalism, that is an iconic, groundbreaking piece of music. And I know it's not for everyone, but for me, if I'm in the right frame of mind, I find it transfixing, mesmerizing. I can snap back and forth between this timeless, dreamy kind of floating, and a sudden attention to every little detail in every passing second. So what was your experience? What was your impression of that piece? I'm always glad to hear your thoughts about anything you hear on the show. Lots of ways for you to get in touch. You can write a note by clicking the contact button on the PT page at yourclassical.org or call the PT listener line, 866-943-4450. That's 866-943-4450. In a moment, an act of collective conscience.

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0: What does it mean to belong to a place, to a people? Composer Ernest Bloch wrestled with those questions his entire life. He was born in Switzerland in a Jewish family, left home when he was a teenager, traveled around Europe playing and writing music, still feeling like a stranger everywhere he went. Being Jewish in Germany in the early 1900s came with a profound feeling of alienation. Then he moved to this country in 1916. He taught music, but he never liked wearing a suit and tie. His accent made him stand out. People treated him like he was different. More alienation. Here is some deeply heartfelt music written by this wandering soul, Nigun, by Ernest Bloch.

0: The second movement, Nigun, from Ernest Bloch's Baal Shem. We heard violinist Michael Shaham and pianist Cheng Yuan Kwan from a concert at the Flagler Museum in Palm Beach, Florida. Bloch wrote several pieces inspired by Jewish themes. He said, quote, "I listened to an inner voice, deep, secret, burning, the voice of instinct, a voice that trembled into life on reading passages from the Bible. And the result was music." 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
1: 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Daryl Grant brings songs for the soul to the OIMB Boathouse. 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The Gothard Sisters Celtic Trio returns to Shoreacre State Park. Martin Mikut and the Festival Orchestra present compositions related to the earth and planets with soloists Martin Kuskman Bassoon and Terry Longshore Percussion. 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
0: When this concerto premiered in 1924, some people didn't quite get what Igor Stravinsky was doing. Where are the strings? What had he done with the strings? Is this concerto complete without them? What is happening? Stravinsky quickly realized he needed to clarify. Strings and piano, said he, a sound scraped and a sound struck do not sound well together. Piano and winds, sounds struck and blown, do. Thus, his concerto used a concert band instead of the expected full symphony orchestra. From APM American Public Media, this is Performance Today. I'm Valerie Kaler. On the way, Stravinsky's rarely performed concerto for piano and winds. Kirill Gerstein plays that Stravinsky.

The Étude Retrouvée, or Found Étude by Claude Debussy. That was Kirill Gerstein. From APM, American Public Media, this is Performance Today. I'm Valerie Kaler. It's great to have you along for our musical adventures and discoveries. Romanian composer George Enescu was a notorious perfectionist. His desire to get everything just so resulted in a fairly small output of published works. That perfectionist streak came out in the annotations, articulations, and other instructions he wrote into his music.

Sometimes a single note will have half a dozen articulation marks. Much of that specificity is an attempt to get a classical violinist to sound like a village fiddler. Romanian violinist Rimas Azoidze said that Enescu was not at all concerned with getting his music performed often. Quote, he was interested in performances that really capture the spirit. He made the pieces very difficult with good reason, so that no mediocre violinist or pianist could ever tackle them. We've got excellent players at hand for this Enescu, violinist Alexi Kenny and pianist Enon Barnaton at the Dock Street Theater in Charleston, South Carolina. They're playing the one movement sonata by Georges Enescu called Torso.

0: Alexi Kenny playing the violin, Ion Barnaton at the piano. That's music that Romanian composer George Enescu wrote in 1911, a single movement for violin and piano, a sonata in A minor. We heard it from a concert at the Spoleto Festival USA in Charleston, South Carolina. Broadcasts of the Chamber Music Series from Spoleto Festival USA made possible by Bank of America, the ETV Endowment of South Carolina, and the John Covington and Robert Lukey Fund for the Performing Arts. In a moment, new music from 3.5 centuries ago. This is Performance Today from APM.
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0: In the world of classical music, we're now living in a golden age of discovery. Maybe more accurate to call it an era of rediscovery. For something like 150 years, the classical sphere has focused on what it sometimes calls the masterworks, the big pieces by a very few composers, Beethoven, Mozart, Bach, Brahms, a few others. As I see it, there are good reasons to love and enjoy and program those pieces. And I'm grateful to scholars and musicians who, over the past 10 or 20 years or so, have been finding and reviving so many fascinating pieces by long-gone composers who really deserve to be remembered. Here's yet another example. Maddalena Lombardini Searman, born in Venice in 1745. In her early 20s, she earned an official maestro license at school. That meant she could work as a musician all across Europe, which she did. And she wrote several dozen pieces that have been ignored for about 200 years. That has started to change recently, thanks to a group of scholars who have found and republished her work. Let's drop in on a recent concert in Houston. Four members of the ensemble Rocco in concert at Houston's Museum of Fine Arts. This is the String Quartet No. 6 by Maddalena Lombardini Searman.

0: music by the Italian violinist and composer Maddalena Lombardini-Sirman. That was her string quartet number 6. Four members of the ensemble Rocco gave that performance at the Museum of Fine Arts in Houston. Scott St. John and Ava Burmeister on violins. Sharon Way played viola. Alexis Pia Gerlach played cello. Maddalena Lombardini-Sirman. She had a career as a touring violinist and composer in the 1760s and 1770s. Her work, mostly forgotten until very recently. A group of scholars found and republished several dozen pieces that she wrote. It is so exciting to live in this era of musical rediscovery, hearing fascinating pieces of music that have been around for a long time and have been unjustly overlooked. In a moment, gristly, whimsical, energetic music for piano and winds. This is Performance Today from APM.
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0: When Igor Stravinsky premiered his new piano concerto in 1924, it had some critics scratching their heads. Where are the strings? They wondered. Stravinsky realized he needed to explain that his omission was actually a conscious decision. Instead of a symphony orchestra, he wrote for what we consider a concert band, just woodwinds, brass, timpani, and double bass. Stravinsky said, strings and piano, a sound scraped and a sound struck, do not sound well together. Piano and winds, sound struck and blown, do. Stravinsky's angular rhythms and cheeky dissonance work splendidly with this combo, enabling a different kind of conversation. It's a completely different architecture than a traditional concerto. This lesser-performed gem is in great hands with pianist Kirill Gerstein. David Robertson leads the Leipzig Gewandhaus Orchestra in the Concerto for Piano and Wind Instruments by Igor Stravinsky.

0: The rarely performed Concerto for Piano and Winds by Igor Stravinsky. We heard it played by one of the foremost interpreters of the work, pianist Carol Gerstein, from a concert in Leipzig, Germany. David Robertson led the Leipzig Gewandhaus Orchestra. Stravinsky wrote that concerto for himself to play. In fact, kept the performance rights to the piece to himself for several years, partly because he made money being the only person able to play the work. But he also wanted to keep what he called incompetent hands from interpreting the piece. You want your work to be presented in the best way possible, right? Well, I think he would be very pleased with Carol Gerstein's interpretation. Broadcast of our show is supported by Revenute, providing working capital for businesses whose cash flow is holding them back. Approvals based on revenue, not credit, and funds available in a day at getrevenued.com. And by Legacy Box, committed to preserving family history by converting old home movies, film, and photos into digital files so those memories can be revisited and shared for generations to come. 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I'm Valerie Kaler. 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
4: 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I'm Scott Detrow.
5: And I'm Juana Summers. 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
8: Live from NPR News in Washington, I'm Ryland Barton. Crews are resuming the search for 9 people presumed killed at a Washington State paper mill where a chemical tank ruptured. It's likely to be one of the deadliest U.S. workplace accidents in years. The presumed death toll is at 11. Authorities say there's no hope of finding more survivors. Democrats are feeling just a little more optimistic about their chances of flipping the Senate after last night's Republican runoff in Texas. Republican State Attorney General Ken Paxton will face Democrat James Tallarico. Democrats haven't won a statewide race in Texas since 1994, but Paxton has a controversial track record, as Blaise Gainey from the Texas Newsroom explains.

stay up to date with the latest regional news and music from JPR with our weekly newsletter. 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Sign up today to stay on top of top stories, JPR music highlights, and community events. Visit ijpr.org/newsletter to stay tuned.